0: Here on Sunburnt Souls, we explore life, faith, and our mental well-being. Here to share more is Dave Quack.
1: In 2013, Beyoncé performed at the Super Bowl, and as usual, it was an amazing spectacle. Somewhere through the routine, though, a photographer got a shot of this notoriously beautiful woman looking like she'd fallen down a hill. She pulled this scary face for a microsecond that you really had to slow down and focus in order to see it. And for the next few weeks, the internet forgot about the performance and zeroed in on the scary face. Sadly, I think we do this to ourselves with our mental well-being. We can be doing so well and doing everything right and then make one mistake and then that's all we focus on. If you pause and slow-mo your life enough, you're going to find plenty of mistakes, but that's just not a healthy way to treat yourself. I'm training myself to focus on the things I do well and to forgive myself for the things I do wrong.
0: For more candid conversations on faith and mental well-being, check out sunburntsouls.com.
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0: Have you ever heard the saying, love all, trust a few, do wrong to none? Hi, I'm Tanya Harris of God Conversations. When I hear this saying, I think of all the times I've messed it up. For instance, love all. Too often I've loved only a few. They were the people who were particularly lovable and who didn't rub me up the wrong way. Or what about trust a few? Too often I've trusted all. I tend to wear rose-coloured glasses and take everyone at their word. But I've learnt that trust has to be earned and it grows with time. Finally, do wrong to none. Again, I've only done wrong to some. But Jesus calls us to live uprightly, whoever we're with, and irrespective of the wrong done to us. My prayer today, God, give us the grace to love all, trust a few, and do wrong to none. For more God Conversations, go to godconversations.com.
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0: Cambridge University research found that in neighbourhoods where children tended to do well in school, 96% of the children were read to daily, and 45% of these children were read to for half an hour or more a day. In contrast, they found that in neighbourhoods where children didn't do too well at school, 61% of the children were not read to at all. Many kids these days are addicted to games on electronic devices and need to have boundaries from parents. Let's make the extra effort to read to our kids. It'll help them in more ways than we can imagine. I'm Matt Prater. For more, go to historymakers.tv.
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2: Search for the

It is not the critic who counts. G'day, this is Warwick Marsh from Dads for Kids. President Roosevelt went on to say, "It is not the man who points out how the strong man stumbles or where the doer of deeds could have done them better. The credit belongs to the man who is actually in the arena, whose face is marred by dust and sweat and blood, who strives valiantly, who errs and comes up short again and again. Because there is not effort without error and shortcomings. But who does actually strive to do the deed? Who knows the great enthusiasm, the great devotion? Who spends himself in a worthy cause? Who at the best knows in the end the triumph of high achievement? And who at the worst, if he fails, at least he fails while daring greatly? So that his place shall never be with those cold and timid souls who know neither victory nor defeat." It sounds like Theodore Roosevelt knew a lot about the challenge of being a dad. So for more ideas on being a dad, go to fatherhood.org.au.

0: Five, K-Man here, and a big thanks out to everyone who's been supporting One Way FM, be it through prayer, donations, or just spreading the word around.
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The first witnesses of the empty tomb of Jesus were a group of women. They discovered the tomb empty and an angel telling them that Jesus had risen. Yet when these women raced to tell the male disciples, these disciples did not believe the women. Now this is understandable because, well, dead people don't come back to life. But also, in the ancient world, there was a prejudice against believing the testimony of women. Indeed, Celsus, an ancient critic of Christianity, dismissed the resurrection because he said it was only an hysterical, half-frantic, crazed woman who saw Jesus alive. So given that hysterical women are recorded as the first witnesses of the empty tomb, demonstrates that this story is unlikely to have been fabricated and gives us reason to believe that what the women saw is true. This is Rob Martin with God in 60 Seconds. To open up more space for reflection and conversation about God, go to thirdspace.org.au.

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0: asked you to go outside now, grab a shovel, and hack through your internet or water connection, would you do it? 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
1: I wonder if there's a passage in the Bible that you read when you're finding life hard or when you need to remember the most important things. For me, I read 1 Corinthians 15. It says there that Christ died for our sins. He was buried. He was raised on the third day. He appeared to Peter and the 12 and to more than 500 of our brothers and sisters and even to Paul. And it's amazing. Because if Christ hadn't been raised from the dead, our words would be useless and so would our faith. We would be pitied more than all people. But no, Jesus was raised from the dead. At the end of the chapter, Paul then says, Therefore, stand firm. Let nothing move you. Always give yourself fully to the work of the Lord because you know that your labor is not in vain. When we hold on to the truest, most important eternal things, we will want to stand firm. We will want to give and serve and point to Jesus in all the ways we can. This is Everyday Stories with Naomi Reid. Heartbeat.

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1: True story, when I was a little kid, I used to catch flies and put them on a string. You basically get some sewing thread and make a tiny noose on the end. Then you catch a fly and hold it by its wings. You carefully slip the loop over the fly's head and tighten it just a little. Then you hold onto the other end and, well, I remember it was great until the fly's head fell off. But some people see God like that. They think the God of the universe is there to cater to their every whim and wish, basically a fly on a string. However, when you really get to know him, you'll realize that he is much bigger and better than you ever imagined. And you'll learn that ultimately, he's the God of the unexpected and the most incredible surprises. Remember, God isn't your fly on a string.
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0: Everyone has a story. When Nathan was 19, he was sentenced to 5 years jail for armed robbery. At age five, he lost his mother in shocking circumstances. He was left in the care of his stepfather, a violent alcoholic. He left home at 13 for a life of drugs, alcohol, serious assaults, and crime. At 24, Nathan was sentenced again and jailed for 12 counts of armed robbery. When he got out, he had two children with his partner, but he was always high or drunk. He couch surfed and ended up in rehab, but his partner and children never gave up on him. He said God had given him the things he needed to survive his past and motivate him to change his future. Above all, God gave him life, and it was time to stop wasting such a precious gift.
1: And I am redeemed. You set me free.
0: A message from the Salvos.
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0: Now, you don't have to look far to see it. People are desperate for something real. We're drowning in headlines, chasing dopamine hits on our screens, and yet lying awake at night with an ache in our souls. Hi, I'm Bernie Diamond, and welcome again to Fresh. The false promise of joy is what leads so many people to go looking for it in all the wrong places, which goes a long way to explaining our obsession with our smartphones, hoping for yet another dopamine hit that ultimately falls so far short of real joy. So let's take a different tack here today, you and I. 1 Peter chapter 1, verse 8. You haven't seen Christ, but still you love him. You can't see him now, but you believe in him. You're filled with a wonderful, heavenly joy that cannot be explained. The struggles of those to whom Peter was writing were real. They were painful and unjust. Ostracism, slander, threats, and possibly the beginnings of state hostility. They weren't being fed to the lions just yet. This was about the daily grinding cost of living faithfully in a hostile culture. And into that, Peter speaks of a joy that their enemies could never steal. Though you haven't seen him, you love him. You're filled with an inexpressible and glorious joy. Not some fragile joy of comfort or approval that perishes like figs left in the sun. No, it's the fruit of the Spirit ripened in the heat of trial and rooted in Christ. The world's joy fades quickly, but the Spirit's joy? It endures through suffering. Because of Jesus, it shines brightest in the darkness. Let your joy be complete. Jesus, that's God's word, fresh for you today.
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0: Alex here, the new general manager at One Way FM. I just wanted to say a massive thank you to everybody who contributed to our appeal. 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

Hi, this is Mark from Momentum Canberra Church. Our reading is Acts chapter 2, verse 42. And they continued steadfastly in the apostles' doctrine, in fellowship, in the breaking of bread, and in prayers. Now, the Bible has a lot to say about the church and describes her in many different ways, and there are many facets of her activity and function. She's called a sheepfold, an army, a spiritual house. She's called the temple of the Lord, the bride of Christ, a body made up of many members. But this verse in Acts shows us the early church's infancy and how it grew. And there's four distinct activities. Number one, they continued steadfastly in the apostles' doctrine. Now, the leaders knew the power of the word of God to instruct and to teach these new disciples. And these new converts were collectively taught the scriptures. The apostles' teaching was paramount in their growth and development. There was a dimension of life and power released through these men who possessed ministry gifts that God had graced. Number two, fellowship. You know, there's no substitute for belonging to a church fellowship, finding a place and our setting in the body of Christ. More than just belonging to a social club, for God Himself sets the members, that's you and me, exactly where we're meant to be. Divine life and energy are released and flow from one member to another, and we find our God-given expression and service within the body of Christ. Number three, the breaking of bread. It was commonly understood as a communion service. In the cultural context, it was the Passover feast in the New Testament, a sacred meal that this young church participated in, sharing their food and eating with sincerity, a celebration of God's mighty deliverance, as it was when Israel was delivered from Egypt. The New Covenant people honor the broken body and the shed blood of Jesus Christ, a remembrance feast which Jesus instructed his disciples to participate in the night before he was crucified. Sharing of this meal was one of the most important of all the Christian sacraments. Number four, prayer played an active role in this new church. Without prayer, nothing is achieved or accomplished in the kingdom of God. It speaks of the believer's total dependence of a prayer-answering God. Prayer is the heartbeat of the church, and its fruit is vitality and health. And it really, prayer is many things expressed in a broad way and functions, intercessions, thanksgivings. It's personal and it's corporate. The power source for the church was still and is still a prevailing force called prayer. So these four important activities were a matter of regular practice, and they became essential foundation footings for every local church. God bless you.

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Hi, it's Jamin, your 1 minute coach. Life is suffering. Even a brief scan of the history of mankind and an exploration of the lives of the people we admire shows that life is in fact suffering. While that sounds incredibly bleak and pessimistic, it's actually been one of the most liberating discoveries of my life. Author Mark Manson says that if suffering is inevitable, then the question we should be asking is not how do I stop suffering, but why am I suffering? For what purpose? See, understanding that life is suffering can really help our decision-making process. If you want to fix your marriage, for instance, you'll face suffering. Yet, if you don't fix it, you'll still suffer. In order to succeed in business, you'll suffer greatly. And if you fail, you'll suffer too. We get transformed through our suffering, however, when we choose the right kind. When we set our hearts and minds on the things that really matter and become willing to endure the cost no matter how hard, our suffering becomes beautifully redemptive for us and those around us. For more information, go to oneminutecoach.com.au.

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0: 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It really means a lot, I think, to most people.
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1: A man was travelling through the countryside visiting old antique stores. One day he stumbled on this old rickety store in the middle of nowhere, and his heart stopped when he saw a beautiful piece of art selling for $20,000. He knew it was worth millions. He didn't have $20,000, so he drove straight home, sold everything to get the $20,000. Then he jumped on a bus straight back to the old town. He handed over everything he had, $20,000, to buy that piece of art because he knew it would set him up for the rest of his life. When you meet Jesus, you realize that nothing in this world can compare to his love and his plans for you. You say, Jesus, I surrender everything I am to you. He'll help you to live a life better than you could have ever imagined. What are you waiting for? 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

That was Kirk Whalum with Speak to My Heart from his Love Covers album. 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One Way FM, 91.9, 94.3 and digital. I'm Neville. Going to play a bit of jazz and blues for you tonight, right through until midnight, so you can sit back, chill out and relax. I've got some music from a new artist, Tom Braxton, so I'll play a couple of his tracks in this hour. Let's have a quick look at the weather forecast for tomorrow. Tomorrow it's going to start off a little bit chilly. It's going to start off at 0 degrees and should get to 12 degrees. And it'll be after a morning frost. It'll be partly cloudy. Then on Monday, cloudy and 12. Tuesday, sunny, 14. And Wednesday, partly cloudy and 13. So it looks like it's going to be a drier week this week. It's been raining quite a lot, so we're going to see a bit more sunshine this week, which will be nice. Let's get started now, and here's jazz guitarist Norman Brown. This is called My Window to Heaven.

Ben Tankard, some smooth jazz there. That one was called Full Tank from the album of the same name. You're listening to All That Jazz and Blues. I'm Neville, and my next artist is a new artist that I haven't played before, Tom Braxton. He's a saxophonist from Texas. His dad encouraged him to play the alto sax when he was in sixth grade, and since then he's recorded 10 albums. Jazz Review magazine calls Braxton one of smooth jazz's most prolific saxophonists. And he is a Christian jazz artist. He writes some really good music. So I hope you enjoy this. This is from his 2023 album called Imagine This. And this track is called Escape, featuring Brian Simpson.

0: Jesus' promise for you today comes from John 3. For God so loved the world that he gave his only Son, that whoever believes in him should not perish, but have eternal life.
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Pamela York on piano there. That was called Ain't That Good News. You're listening to One Way FM. I'm Neville, bringing you all that jazz and blues on a Saturday night, this Saturday, the 4th of July. And I was out watching the Giants play Fremantle today at Marnik Roval. It was a wonderful game, a lot of action, and Giants came out and defeated the top of the ladder team, Fremantle. So it was well worth going to watch the game today. Very enjoyable in the Canberra sunshine today. My next artist is Tom Braxton. He's a new artist who I haven't played before. He's a saxophonist from Texas, and he's performed with people such as Dave Coz, Rick Braun, Peter White, George Duke, Kirk Whalum, Jonathan Butler, Aretha Franklin, and just to name a few. He's performed at numerous international jazz festivals, and he was inducted into the West Texas Hall of Fame back in 2017. So he's a very popular musician. He's written some great stuff and cooperates with a lot of other artists. So here's Tom Braxton. This one's called Imagine This, which is the title track from the album of the same name, and this features Kirk Whalum.

That was Quamon Fowler. It was called Home With Daddy from his Forever album. Quamon Fowler, saxophonist. He's got a great ministry, and when you look at his website, he shows a lot of the mentoring and other training work that he does for Christian musicians. I'm Neville, bringing you all that jazz and blues. And staying with saxophonists, my next artist is Huge Groove. This one is called House of Groove.

Drew Davidson, that one was East Moon. You're listening to One Way FM. I'm Neville, and it's jazz and blues time at the moment, this Saturday night, playing jazz and blues right through till midnight. Drew Davidson is a wonderful guitarist, and staying with guitarists, my next artist is Tom Henby, and he's a Grammy Award-winning and nominated instrumental recording musician. He plays guitar. He lives in Nashville. Some of his recording and live performances include people such as Elvis Presley, Amy Grant, Kenny Loggins, Barry Manilow, just to name a few, as well as I'll mention Michael W. Smith and BB and CC Winans. So he had a lot of experience with a lot of other artists. And so this is Tom Henby. Goodbye for Kathy.

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1: Hey there, Mariah here from One Way FM. 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

Shani Russell. And Shani comes from Brisbane, one of our local jazz artists. And you're listening to All That Jazz and Blues here on One Way FM this Saturday night, the 4th of July. I'm Neville. Let's have a quick look at the weather forecast. It's going to drop to an overnight minimum of 0 tonight in Canberra. After the morning frost, it should get to 12 degrees and be partly cloudy. Then on Monday, cloudy and 12. Tuesday, morning frost, sunny and 14. Wednesday, morning frost, partly cloudy and 13. So a bit of fine weather coming up. I've got some fine jazz music coming up in this hour. I've got another track from my new artist tonight, from Tom Braxton. Also some more from Kirk Whalum, Norman Brown, Ben Tankard. Here is Pat Coyle. This one's called I Got Rhythm.

0: Hey, it's Holbo here. I just want to say thank you so much for your support. It's been such an encouraging time of the year, and we just want to thank you. 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Thank you for tuning in, because without you, we can't do what we do.
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That was the Still Time Band, Love Walked In, from the Gospel According to Gershwin album. You're listening to One Way FM. I'm Neville, and I'm bringing you some jazz and some blues tonight. I hope you've been enjoying the jazz. I played a couple of tracks from this new artist in the last hour, but I've got another one from Tom Braxton. And Tom is a saxophonist from Texas. He's recorded 10 albums, and he's been known as one of smooth jazz's most prolific saxophonists. He's also a Christian artist, which is wonderful, and he's put together some really good music. This one from Tom Braxton features Tim Bowman, and it's called Evening Drive.

Hello, this is Mark from Momentum Canberra. 1 Samuel chapter 17 verses 16 and 18. For 40 days, every morning and evening, the Philistine champion strutted in front of the Israelite army. And one day Jesse said to David, "Take this basket of roasted grain and the 10 loaves of bread, carry them quickly to your brothers. Give these 10 cuts of cheese to their captain and see how your brothers are getting along. And bring back a report of how they are doing." One simple act of generosity and care for Jesse's sons released God's man for the hour. Listen to this. Jesse had commissioned his younger son David, the shepherd boy, to deliver some food provisions to his older brothers. And they were on the front line with the king confronting the giant of the Philistines called Goliath. But little did Jesse know or understand the significant timing of this act of kindness. Goliath had been taunting the armies of Israel for 40 days. Every morning and every evening he tormented them. His impressive weapons and his verbal assault shook them to the core. 40 days can refer to a time of testing or probation. Israel was sorely being tested at this time, and Goliath's taunts were about to come to an end. 40 years can often mean a generation,

or the coming in of a new one. And we know the story of the shepherd boy warrior David, who would take on this uncircumcised giant and do him in. And David would usher in a new era of victory and honour for Israel. And here's the thought. Jesse released something in God through an act of concern and kindness. And it was perfect timing, but unbeknown to him of what was really happening on the front line of battle. This generous act of providing some refreshments for his older sons allowed God's chosen vessel, his younger son, to be in the right place at the right time. God had all things in hand. God is a master strategist, and he will foreordain circumstances, often without us knowing the detail or significance, till after the event. If Goliath was given another day after his 40 days, it might have broken the back of the Israelite army. But God sent a son in the fullness of time with gifts to redeem a nation from the bondage of fear and from certain future slavery. David, Jesse's son, fought Goliath and won, and took off his head, which symbolizes authority. Let us never underestimate our small thoughts and acts of kindness and simply loving on people. They can be the very seeds that release an abundant fruit in the economy of God. And God will use those things to bless much, much, much more than we could ever imagine. God bless you.

Tim Bowman, Into the Blue. You're listening to One Way FM. I'm playing some jazz and blues. I'm Neville. It's great to be with you this evening. If you've been listening to One Way FM, you would have known that in the last week or so, we've been having our June fundraiser, our appeal, where we've been aiming to raise $150,000 to keep the station running in Canberra. We got to a total at the moment of around 99,000. So we're really looking for more people to donate if possible. So if you've been putting it off, if you've been thinking, oh, I'm going to do it, now might be the time. 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Doesn't matter how big it is or how small it is. It's gratefully accepted, and it will help to keep Christian radio on the air in Canberra and region. My next track is from Euros Markovic Gospel Jazz Trio, so it's time for some gospel music here. You may know this one. It's an old one, Swing Low, Sweet Chariot.

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4: From the account of one of Congress's greatest Democratic stars, Times is reporting that Michael Jackson has died.
5: Senator Whitney Houston, one of the greatest voices of our generation. Senator has gotten confirmation from a representative has died.
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7: Yeah, we're just getting confirmation. Stephen Center, Muhammad Ali.

Oh, it's nice to hear some guitar there from Norman Brown. That one was called Peace of Mind. You're listening to One Way FM. My next track is from a smooth jazz man, Ben Tankard. This is called Something About That Name. Something.

0: Alex here, the new general manager at One Way FM. I just wanted to say a massive thank you to everybody who contributed to our appeal. A huge thank you, and please keep tuning in to One Way FM. 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
1: Yes, yes. You are tuned in to Definition Radio on this station and around the nation on the Community Radio Network. I am your host for this episode, The Prophet. That first track was Frenemies by Stephen the Levite, featuring a whole bunch of dudes. And man, it is incredible to be back here and to be thinking that we are literally halfway through the year. So if you are an accountant or a finance manager or a small business owner, happy financial new year to you. This is the 1st of July 2022, and I cannot believe that half of this year has already blurred by, but I'm pumped because I got a great episode for you guys today. This is part two of a theme that I did maybe at the start of last year, and that was BYO neck brace. Bring your own neck brace, because this is going to be all bangers. All the types of tracks that you just put on that stank face and nod your head along to until you need a neck brace. Today is all about giving yourself whiplash, because look, we've had a lot of great themes, if I don't say so myself, and and basically, you know, I've loved playing a lot of new stuff. I've loved bringing some new guys out of the woodwork. I've loved reflecting on a lot of heavier topics, especially in our current circumstances. There's just a lot of stuff going on in the world. I've loved bringing out some tracks that were really heartfelt stuff. But every now and then, it is time to just switch off the world, pop on Definition Radio, and nod your head until your neck hurts and the room stinks, basically. So this is BYO Neck Brace Part 2. And I'm bringing you some bangers. So to kick it off, it would only feel right to somehow be reminiscent of part one. One of the first tracks I played was Roar Like by the bro Oakbridge. And that was like kind of setting the standard for the banger, for the head nod and action of BYO Neck Brace. So I thought this time around, I'm going to revisit that, but this is a remix version. And this time it's featuring Sounds Like Disciple from Brisbane. What better way to kick this off? Let's get some Oakbridge to set the bar, because this is going to be all about bangers, head nodding stuff, punchlines, straight bars, where you're getting like heaps of throwbacks. This is like a flashback episode for me. I'm bringing out all my favorites from the hard drive. So strap in, wear a seatbelt, put a mouth guard in, wear a helmet, and bang a hole through that wall on Definition.

0: I'ma give it to you.
1: Yes, that was Roar Like by the man himself, Oak Bridge. Well, not himself, because that was featuring Sounds Like Disciple and DJ Mathematics. But what better way to kick off BYO Neck Brace than to allow Oak Bridge to come in and set the bar, set the standard for energy, for delivery, and massive head nod action. And hopefully you haven't got whiplash yet, because we've got plenty more tracks to come on this episode. But big ups to the man Oak Bridge. You can catch him monthly also hosting on Definition with the man Jabs. But look, we're going to head over to America. I've got two massive bangers back to back for you. I got the man Zeta Blacksmith with Go Do. And then after that, Dayton featuring once again Monster Tava. That is the man that I introduced in Out the Woodwork. And he is not only a beast in the ring as a wrestler, but he is a beast on the microphone. So keep on keeping on. Stay on. Do not change the station. We have got heaps of bangers this episode. We are just going back to back, straight bangers, straight bars. Wind your windows down and turn this up if you are in your car. It is my absolute pleasure to bring you this episode. I've been waiting to just get in and just do mass throwbacks, hectic tracks, because sometimes you just need to do that. So let's, if you can come with me on this journey, we're going to switch off the world for the next chunk of time and just absorb the awesomeness that is the tracks coming out of Definition Radio.
2: Alright, I see you, Chris. Hey, this how you feel? Hey, well, you know what I want, right? Yeah? Give him the bean bamboom. Yeah, you know about the bean bamboom, baby.

Yes, yes, that was Back in the Ring by Dayton featuring the man Monster Tava or M Tava. And then before that was Zeta Blacksmith with Go Do. Two epic tracks on BYO Neck Brace Part 2 here on Definition Radio. And man, that Back in the Ring track, that was from Dayton's release, which was a killer release called CHH Ain't Dead. And you know what? This episode will 100% prove that statement. All the newer tracks that we've been playing lately have been absolute bangers. The new school stuff, the up-and-comers that are doing your golden era, your boom bap, your, you know, more experimental dudes. There are dudes continually bringing out stuff who are kind of new to the game, new in the action. And there are guys who have been around a long time who have longevity that are not just kind of, you know, hit and rinse repeat on their stuff, but evolving and growing, which is, you know, part of the art of an MC, the part of a lyricist, but as an artist too, to continue in your craft, in your way, but also evolve with the times. So you know what? CHH ain't dead, man. Most of the dudes we're playing, especially these old school guys that are still around, I would put them bar for bar with anyone, for real. So I am, with great pride, I am very proud to share these songs, because we have some absolute beasts that have, you know, been bringing out and still bringing out good music. And not just around the globe, but locally, man. We've got heaps. So interstate, let's head on up to Brisbane. I've got a few hectic dudes there. We've got one of them as a real throwback, which is Broadcast from their Clear in the Air album with Who's Next featuring DJ Butcher. Before that, Word on the Street Crew with their title track. Check it out.

0: Yeah, that was Who's Next featuring DJ Butcher by Broadcast. And before that was What's Word on the Street Crew, their title track. And I tell you what, that's two crews, Brisbane fellas, all four of them. And man, killing it. What better peeps for the old BYO neck brace? But we're going to kind of semi-linger around Brisbane. One fella who is my all-time favorite Brisbane fellas, you know, not to play favorites, but someone that I've always admired for their delivery, their just consistency in bringing dope lyrics, is the man Resident. He's a part of the Elect Strangers crew, Change the Tape, Fortune, before that, Storm Troop, multiple other stuff, the Forefathers Project. But he is a part of a crew, another one called the Doppelganger Project, which is four people. Resident, down here in Sydney, my man, Mystery, over in the States, just me from the Scribbling Idiots, and all the way over in Birmingham in England, Pythagoras the Praying Mantis. Now, those four, all at separate times, have somewhat been reminiscent of each other physically and just decided to make the Doppelganger Project because I think they all find themselves quite handsome and wanted to merge together like some sort of Voltron model. But anyway, so we're going to linger in Brisbane to get the band Resident on board, get his mates along with one of their tracks, Punchlines. All of those guys have a keen interest in martial arts, so why not double it up and then head over to the States with the man Rap Is a Martial Art with his track John Wick. I hope your neck is braced and ready.
1: Master, how may I walk a peaceful path when the world is seldom peaceful? Seldom, peaceful, seldom,
2: peaceful, seldom. Peace lies not in the world, grasshopper, but in the man who walks the path.
1: But in my path may be men not filled with peace.
2: Then seek a different path.

0: Yes, that was the two up on the martial arts tip. Rap is a martial art brought us John Wick. And then before that, the Bros, the Doppelganger Project with Punchlines. And look, hopefully your neck is not too sore. I have been nodding along, going hectic. And if you're hearing any background noise, it is because, as you are probably well aware, if you're in this state, this is the start of the school holidays, and there's a lot of craziness going on. So what better way to kick off your mid-year school holidays with some cure bars, punchlines, all that good stuff here on Definition. Now, we're gonna look, it's the moment we've all been waiting for, so we're going to just roll into it. The throwback, the flashback. I feel like there's a lot of pressure here because last year I brought a flashback that did get some loving. And I was very pleased with that. But as I've said quite humbly, it's easier to get win the flashback challenge when like 90% of your tracks are flashbacks anyway. But look, we're going to roll back to a couple of my favorites. Tunnel Rats, one of my first Christian hip hop crews that I listened to and fell in love with their track TRs. And then after that, a massive big love to the man, Theory Has It, from the Scribbling Idiots and multiple other contexts, his title track from his album Extra Credit, because this album just turned 15 years old. So let's get into some TRs, and then after that, Extra Credit, the title track from the man, Theory Has It, 15 years. Happy 15 years, my bro. Keep them tracks rolling. Come on.
1: I feel like David must have felt standing before Goliath.

Yeah, that was my double flashback tracks. Theory Has It with his title track from the Extra Credit album, which just turned 15 years old. So it is going to be getting its L plates on those cars by now, man. That is awesome. Big ups. 15 years, and he's been in the game a lot longer and for a lot longer to come, because I feel like in many ways, certain aspects of his journey in certain elements, in particular as a producer, are not getting a second wind. They're actually just taking off in some ways, like to the level that he is, yeah, really being seen and appreciated for his incredible talent as a producer, and you know, for that longevity is rewarded. For anyone out there who's a creative, whether you're an MC, a producer, a DJ, a muso, a visual artist, whatever it is that you do, it's so easy to forget to celebrate the goals along the way and the small things that you used to celebrate, and that can kind of rob you of your joy and forget to stick it out and do it because you love it. And then for some reason, somewhere along the lines, when that longevity kicks in and you realize you don't need to prove yourself to anyone anymore, people start to really notice, and opportunities come out of the blue, out of nowhere, that turn things around completely. And that has happened with many people in many contexts that I've journeyed with. I celebrate when I see that stuff, like with Summer Theory Has Its opportunities that are happening at the moment. Like, he's producing for some incredible, notable people outside of just our realm, but in general. And then before that was TR's. Come on. So this has been the BYO Neck Brace, and we're going to wrap it up. We're going to get local with my bro Izzy, Time Don't Wait, and we're going to finish it all up with Stephen the Levite again, which we open with. It's a Stephen the Levite sandwich. I've been your host, The Prophet, and I will see you guys next month. Much love. Peace.

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give up control. I just wanna be whole. I wanna see you in everything that I aim for. 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The one who

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1: One time I needed $1,000 to pay my uni fees, but I didn't have a dollar. I prayed and asked God to somehow make a way. That weekend I sat in church next to a random lady I'd never seen before. She asked me what I did, and I told her how I was studying at uni, but I didn't tell her about my money problems. At the end of the service, she asked for my bank account details because she said she felt in her heart to bless me. I was shocked. That same afternoon, she transferred $1,000 into my bank account. You might be in a situation where you have no idea how you're going to get through, but God can always make a way. He loves you so much and He wants to turn your situation around. So why not put your trust in Him? What are you waiting for? Reach out to Jesus today.
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0: I'm Greg Amos with a home truth about turning off on buyers. I know there are people who've been to open homes or been interested in properties only to be totally turned off for reasons that often have nothing to do with the home itself. For some sellers, it can be very difficult to let go of a home, especially if it's a place with some great family memories. Sellers that linger during an open inspection, start sharing stories or pointing out every last crevice can actually turn people off. If you potentially suffer from this syndrome, I'd like to suggest you give your agent room to do their job and potential buyers the space they need to get hooked. Homeowners need to remember that buyers are buying the home, not your memories or your experiences. Having no price is another turnoff because the price is often the first thing that buyers are looking for when house hunting. And not only a price, but buyers also want an address.
1: What about photos?
0: Would you buy a home sight unseen? I don't think so. Photos are a powerful tool to get potential buyers to a home. Work with your agent to help create a series of photos and now videos and 3D scans. It's important to do everything you can to get buyers walking in your front door rather than the one around the corner. These are your turned on buyers turning up.
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Russ has been free from alcohol for 40 years. In his 60s, as a painter, his employer left him with 10 weeks outstanding wages. He used up his savings, applied for the pension, but couldn't afford rental prices, so he lived in his car. A Salvos worker found him, arranged temporary housing, and helped with his government housing application. Because of this kindness, Russ started going to church. He experienced God's love in action, so he decided to follow the one who loves us all, unconditionally. A message from the Salvos.

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Wanna do

could. And when it led me to the cross, only then I understood that even in the ruthless past,

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0: Are you an optimist or a pessimist? Is the cup half full or half empty? There's a great story that's told about a pair of twin boys where one was an optimist and the other was a pessimist. On the twins' birthday while the boys were at school, the father loaded the pessimist's room with every imaginable toy and game. The optimist's room he loaded with horse manure. That night the father passed by the pessimist's room and found him sitting amid his new gifts crying bitterly. "Why are you crying?" the father asked. "Because my friends will be jealous. I'll have to read the instructions. I'll constantly need batteries. My toys will all get broken," answered the pessimist. Passing the optimist's room, the father found him dancing for joy and searching through the pile of manure. "What are you so happy about?" asked the father. The optimist boy replied, "Well, there's got to be a pony in here somewhere." The truth is, we get to choose what perspective we have in life. The Bible tells us in Philippians 4:8, "Whatever is true, whatever is noble, whatever is right, whatever is pure, whatever is lovely or admirable, if anything is excellent or praiseworthy, think about such things." Let's take this advice and look for the good in all things. And let's thank God for all the blessings we've received. I'm Matt Prater. For more, go to historymakers.tv.
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0: Many claim that our eyes' retinas are wired backwards. Thus, they say, our eyes could not have been specially designed because an intelligent creator would have wired them correctly. But this claim doesn't make sense. After all, octopus retinas are wired in the supposedly correct way, but their sight is poor compared to ours. Ophthalmologist Dr. Peter Gurney has shown that there are good reasons our retinas are wired the way they are. In particular, it allows the photoreceptors to be in close contact with two special tissues behind the retina that are necessary for regenerating the photoreceptors and absorbing excess heat. But these tissues are both opaque, so if our retinas were wired the other way, you'd be trying to look through two opaque surfaces, which would mean you'd see nothing. And then the eagles have the same wiring as us, and they are renowned for their eagle eyes. Maybe the Creator got it right after all.
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3: For some who don't understand our purpose and may not understand our praise, we as a family in Jesus' name would like to tell you the reason why we sing.

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Oh, we're trembling. Lord have mercy. We're trembling in fears.

God's promise for you for today comes from John 6. Jesus says to you, "I am the bread of life. He who comes to me shall not hunger."

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0: Alex here, the new general manager at One Way FM. I just wanted to say a massive thank you to everybody who contributed to our appeal. 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

Dino, Marshy, Shane, and now Roy, Andrew Symons. Four Aussie cricket icons dead in the past year or so. And apart from Rod Marsh, all fairly young. And it's all fairly shocking, isn't it? Now, if you're a middle-aged sports-loving Aussie bloke and you're not thinking about your mortality at the moment, how many more cricketers would it take? Death is something we know in our gut is inevitable, but so often we don't talk about it. But inevitable or not, every time it happens to someone we know, we're shocked. But here we have four famous Aussies from the same sport, all dying in quick succession. Now, the Bible says that we're all appointed to die. We don't know when it will happen, but we do know that it will happen. And famous, untimely deaths kind of grab our attention, don't they? Has your attention been grabbed? I hope so. Death's inevitability should give us wisdom in how we live. This is Stephen McAlpine with God in 60 Seconds. To open more space for reflection and conversation about God, go to thirdspace.org.

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1: Prayer really does work. 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When we call on the name of Jesus and we pray, our life will never be the same again. 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
2: Hello, this is Hilary with Prayer Works, and we're going to think today about a very precious lady called Mary Magdalene, who Jesus loved and he trusted her. And yet, she was a woman who was distraught and demonized, and possibly he even met her on the street. We don't quite know where he met her. We're just told that he delivered her of seven demons. Let's have a think about this. The ones, the people that Jesus called to himself. And now us, me, I so identify with Mary Magdalene. Seriously, it's just mind-blowing when we've been brought up maybe in a bit of a religious system where you've got to be getting it all right and you've got to be good. And I felt bad and I felt like being defiled and abused and I was on the rubbish heap, you know. And none of it was my fault because it happened when I was a tiny little girl. What do people do? Well, I can tell you this story of what God does when we would cry out to him. And there's a very special scripture that really speaks to my heart and has done for many years. And it's when God allowed his precious Israeli Jewish people to be taken into Babylon way back in the time of the captivity, where they had broken covenant. God had said, you know what, you haven't even kept my Sabbath rests in the fields. I'm going to allow the Babylonians to come and take you away into exile. And sometimes, I don't know about you, I thought, wow, how does that work? And why would God do that? And sometimes, beloved, the Lord allows us to experience what we thought we wanted. And so the people of God in Babylon were actually told by God to build houses, to plant fruit trees and vines, to establish life, and actually to be a blessing and a light to their community. This is the good news. So in Jeremiah 29:11, many of us know that scripture, but it goes on to 14. And the Lord spoke through Jeremiah, and he said to his people, I know the plans I have for you, plans to prosper you, to give you a hope and a future, an expected end, some versions say. And when you cry out to me, I will hear you. But when you seek after me with all your heart, I will be found by you. This is the key of what I'm talking about today. Will we cry out to God and seek him with all our heart? And sometimes we have to experience the demonic, awful strongholds of maybe come down through our generational lines, tragedies, whatever. Jesus never wants that for us. But he allows us to go through trials and tests because he gives us all free will. Is that right? And so he took Mary from a background of depravity, and she had seven demons, we're told, he delivered her from. And recently, I'm so grateful, I was asked to be part of a Women in the Bible play, and I got to actually play Mary Magdalene and to get in her skin. And oh, I want to share some of this with you. It just blew my mind. I had no idea just how deeply she was devoted to Jesus. But we find it in so many different scriptures. And the reality is, it's possible that Jesus was walking along with his disciples and there she was lying in the gutter, maybe equivalent to being drunk or on some sort of drugs that they had in those days to dumb down the pain she was in, the spiritual pain, the emotional pain. And there's this picture the Lord just showed me of how he stooped down to her. He put his hands on either side of her face so tenderly and called her name. And he knew her name. He knows your name. He knows my name. He's created us and known us before creation, we're told in Ephesians 2:10. And he's created us to be his masterpiece. And he's prepared beforehand the good works for us to walk in with him. So imagine this, God knew this lady, Mary Magdalene, before she was ever even born, before she ever got into this situation. And Jesus looked so compassionately into her eyes, I believe. And she responded, she yielded to his love. And he delivered her from these demons. And most likely, as so many times, he said to people, your sins are forgiven you. What a shift and a blessing this must have been to Mary. We don't really know straight after that quite what happened. The sense I had was that Mary had been following him. She loved him. She wanted to somehow find a way to be close to Jesus. And this is what happened to me, quite honestly, when the Lord Jesus came to me on the plane. I've mentioned it many times and told me, I've forgiven you for everything you've ever done. It is just mind-blowing. And to then experience that love I did on the plane and him show me so many memories that were so traumatic and where he was and how he then healed me. I can have real empathy for Mary of what she must have experienced from Jesus. Now, he treats all of us uniquely. And I'm not saying I'm Mary Magdalene, please hear me. But all I can say is these scriptures are given to us for us to grow in understanding and ultimately in our love for Jesus and in our capacity to relate to other people who are going through troubles and Jesus is calling to himself. And so we find in Luke chapter 7, this amazing moment where I believe Mary had seen Jesus going into this Pharisee's house. And she thought, you know what? I'm going to go in there and join him. Now, it sounds a bit outrageous, doesn't it? But you know, did Jesus say, who are you? Get out. Certainly not. That was more the attitude of the Pharisee who owned the house. And I guess on one level, you can think that may be sort of understandable. But Jesus had a way forward for Mary to be blessed. And he loved her and he saw her heart. And we're told, I'll just read you a little bit of this from Luke 7, just what happened. One of the Pharisees asked Jesus to eat with him. And Jesus went to the Pharisee's house and sat down to eat. And behold, a woman in the city who was a sinner, when she knew that Jesus sat at the table of the Pharisee's house, brought an alabaster flask of fragrant oil and stood at his feet behind him weeping. And she began to wash his feet. And her tears were what she washed his feet with, and she wiped them with her hair. And this was the hair of her head, and she kissed his feet and anointed them with the fragrant oil. Now, when the Pharisee who had invited him saw this, he spoke to himself, saying, this man, if he were a prophet, would know who and what manner of woman this is who is touching him, for she's a sinner. And Jesus answered and said to him, Simon, I have something to say to you. And so he said, Teacher, say it. There was a certain creditor who had two debtors. One owed 500 denarii and the other 50. And when they had nothing with which to repay it, he freely forgave them both. Tell me, therefore, he said, which of them will love him more? And Simon answered and said, I suppose the one who he forgave more. And he said to him, you have rightly judged. And then he turned to the woman and said to Simon, do you see this woman? I entered your house. You gave me no water for my feet, but she has washed my feet with her tears and wiped them with the hair of her head. You gave me no kiss, but this woman has not ceased to kiss my feet since the time I came in. You did not anoint my head with oil, but this woman has anointed my feet with fragrant oil. Therefore I say to you, her sins, which are many, are forgiven, for she loved much. But to whom little is forgiven, the same loves little. And then he said to her, your sins are forgiven. And those who sat at the table with him began to say to themselves, who is this who even forgives sins? And then he said to the woman, your faith has saved you. Go in peace. Oh, what a glorious moment for Mary. She must have been so exhilarated. And the sense I had when I was given this opportunity to play this out was that she went out of the house and Jesus went out of the house and she said, can I come with you? And he said, why not? Come along, come and join us. And how precious that would have been. She must have just entered a whole nother world walking in his presence. And she was such a blessing, I can only imagine. She would have washed his feet. She would have cared for him. She had such a servant heart. And we find right to the end when she's in the garden of the garden tomb and she's desperate because she can't find her Lord's body to lay it out. This is her operation modus. She was the one who would care, love for, and nurture her beloved Lord. At that time, a flask of spikenard oil would have been very costly. Now, we don't quite know where Mary got it from and what she'd done to earn the money, but we do have that sense that when she walked with Jesus from then on, she stayed pure. She thanked the Lord that because he'd given her faith, she could walk in his peace. She could walk in his presence. And beloved, this is the plan for God, for you and me, every single one of us. And let's go and have a look at what happened. We find that when Jesus was being put on the cross, Mary was there. She was standing afar off. How traumatic would that have been to see her beloved Lord brutalized and so beaten and treated with such dishonor? I guess she didn't fully understand maybe that he was the Son of God and he had to completely take all the sins of the world upon himself. I don't know about you, I find that really hard to comprehend, but he did. And from the cross, he shouted out, Father, forgive them, they know not what they do. But I believe she would have been there at some time where Jesus was teaching the disciples about the new covenant. Because when she was so distraught at that garden tomb, and we find that in John 20, she was found by Jesus weeping and weeping. Now, I have a sense she would have followed the body, seen it put in the tomb, seen that great big stone roll to close the tomb. And she might have thought, oh, what am I going to do? I want to lay out his body. I reckon she was feisty. And she said, you know what? I'm going to go back early in a couple of mornings' time. I'm going to do it. And maybe she just thought, I don't know what's going to happen, but she was a woman of faith, and I believe she was inspired by the Holy Spirit to do this. And we know the story. She got to the tomb, and the stone was rolled away, and there was no body, and there was this angelic being sitting in the tomb. I mean, wouldn't that freak you out? Every time we heard in the Gospels and the Bible that somebody encountered an angel, they were told not to be anxious, not to be afraid. And this angel said, he is not here. The tomb is empty. He is raised. He is risen. He's alive. Wow. And Mary received it. She believed it, but she didn't know how quite to compute it. So she turned around and she saw this man in the garden. And this is almost a bit like God replaying it back with Adam finding the Father in the garden, isn't it? I just love all these analogies from Genesis. Starting again, a whole new beginning. Anyway, Mary thought this person was a gardener, and she said, what have they done with my beloved Lord's body? I can't find it. And Jesus said, why are you weeping, woman? And she cried and cried and explained this, and then he spoke her name, Mary. And she suddenly heard his voice in a whole new way. And I believe the eyes of her heart were opened. Remember in Ephesians 1, we're told by Paul that the eyes of our heart will be opened to receive the revelation of who God is. She received at that moment the revelation that Jesus truly was what he said he would be, the resurrected Lord. He wouldn't stay dead. He would arise. And she was suddenly so excited. She wanted to run and cling to him. And he said, hey, Mary, don't cling to me. I must first ascend to my Father. And I think we've mentioned this before, but it's an exciting reality to remember. Jesus was going as the high priest to fulfill the feast of first fruits, to pour his precious blood on the mercy seat of heaven, where it speaks today, we're told in 1 John, propitiation, the price has been paid. This is the price for your and my sin. Jesus first had to go to do that. And he said to her, I am going to my Father and your Father. I can only imagine him looking intently and with such love at her. He'd spoken to his disciples, hadn't he? And said, you know what? I am the way, the truth, and the life. There's no other way for you to come home to my Father than through me. And I believe Mary had a ding-a-ling moment. She thought, oh my goodness, this is the language of the new covenant. He's going to his God, and now he's saying it's my God. He's going to his Father and my Father. That means he's my brother. I'm his sister. And this is the beauty of what Mary received. This new relationship, she really was his sister. And so are you and I and every one of us who believe in the Lord. We're brothers and sisters. And if you remember, Jesus spoke in John 13, his command that you learn to love one another in the way I have loved you. This is with his unconditional agape love, not in our rather selfish, egocentric love. This is a compassionate, kind love that says, I'm here for you. I want to lift you up. I want to bless you. I want to help you. I don't want to condemn you and point the finger at you. And so Mary had this revelation. And Jesus then said to her, now go tell my brethren, because they need to know I am going to my Father and their Father, to my God and their God, and tell them I will come and meet with them. And what an amazing moment that would have been for dear Mary. And I believe she was completely transformed in that moment. I think if I'd been Mary standing there, it would have had a huge impact on me. And the reality is that Mary went to her brethren and they did not believe her. But she said, I have seen the risen Lord. He is alive and he is coming to you. But they were still stuck in unbelief. And sometimes it's really hard to receive it from someone else. We need to have our own personal encounter and revelation. But it is such a blessing when we can receive from the word and from one another. And we're told that Jesus actually came to his disciples. He spoke shalom, peace to them, and breathed, receive my Holy Spirit. And he gave them the first commission. Now you go and forgive, and those who you forgive will be forgiven. Those whose sins you don't forgive, their sins will not be requited. And Mary was one who knew what it was to be forgiven. And beloved, my prayer is for all of us, we would understand this first commission to be the fellowship who would receive the forgiveness of Jesus saying, Father, forgive them, they know not what they do, at the cross, on the cross, fulfilling the fourth part of the new covenant, where it says, I've forgiven your sins and will remember them no more. And that we stop finger pointing at one another and we start forgiving one another as Jesus commanded his disciples. And this is the way of freedom. This is the way of his life. This is the way of walking with Jesus in his presence and being continually filled with the power and love of his Holy Spirit. And I pray this little lesson from Mary Magdalene that's really turned on my spirit can be one that can inspire you. Go and read the scriptures for yourself and ask the Holy Spirit to speak into your heart too. In Jesus' precious name, amen.
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1: Hello and welcome to Tapestry, a program of Christian music and song down the ages from One Way FM in Canberra, Australia. I'm Bruce Bowman.

To whisper in the wind means to say or sing softly or gently. And this is what Christian conductor, arranger Don Marsh had in mind when he created this medley recording of orchestra and the very ancient panpipes in 2004. The medley we've just heard contained Like a River, Wonderful Peace, and It Is Well With My Soul.

Those songs were Holy Ground, We've Come Into This House, and In Moments Like These. And you're listening to a tapestry of sacred song in instrumental form, performed for us by the Don Marsh Orchestra with panpipes, and it comes to you from One Way FM in Canberra, Australia. It has been said that the pan flute, with its one note for every pipe, is the forerunner of the instrument we know today as the pipe organ. And I will think about bringing a program of pipe organ music to Tapestry in the near future.

The songs in that medley from Pan Pipes and Orchestra were Majesty, We Will Glorify, and Thou Art Worthy. And they brought to an end Tapestry for today and for this week. We are produced by David Webb and myself, Bruce Bowman, for One Way FM in Canberra, Australia. Now, till David appears at our microphone next Sunday at these times,

0: This is a healing and wholeness snapshot with Peter and Jane from BMTC.
1: Jane, recently I attended a memorial service for a friend in Wagga. He was involved in BMTC. Warwick was a faithful servant of Jesus for most of his life. And he and his wife had been administrators for BMTC in Wagga and the Riverina for over a decade, I think, Jane.
2: Mm-hmm.
1: And there were over 300 people in the church for his memorial service, plus others watching by Skype in another room, hall, and overseas.
2: Wow.
1: And five people spoke about Warwick's life. His youngest son talked about Warwick's life, particularly his gentle and caring nature. But, Jane, we know from some of the funerals we've attended where they have not been from a Christian background, and yet one of their kids or family members has painted them as a saint. So we can allow a little bit of bias from Warwick's son, perhaps.
2: Mm.
1: His brother-in-law spoke of Warwick's strong, upright character and Warwick's influence on so many other family members. A cousin just stood up spontaneously and talked about the influence of Warwick over his extended family. And it became obvious that many of the extended family were Christians. And Jane, I don't think at my funeral people will speak similarly of my deep and meaningful influence over my extended family.
2: You're not dead yet, Peter. There's still a lot of time to go.
1: Thank you. Some families have dysfunction in them, and mine and my wife's, Chris's, share that dysfunction. So, Jane, what I learnt is we influence Christian values and faith to those whom God sends to us, family or not. And if we are faithful in this way, we have served God to the best of our ability. Amen.
2: Amen.
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Your journey from this point through to the end of your life still holds a good many opportunities to walk away from your eternity with God as the world tries to dupe you into believing that it's all about the here and now, that heaven and hell are merely a figment of your imagination. Hi, I'm Bernie Diamond and welcome again to Fresh. Here's the plain truth, a truth that I believe with every fibre of my being. God is all-loving, but also just. We've each fallen short of His standard of holy perfection, meaning that none of us can ever deserve or earn our place with Him for all eternity. That's why He sent Jesus into this world, His only Son, so that whoever believes in Him wouldn't perish, but have the gift of eternal life. It's a free gift of grace paid for with a terrible cost, the life of Jesus crucified on that cross for you and me. That's the truth. Many believe that truth, perhaps you do too. Yet the opportunities to stumble, to squander this free gift between now and then are many. But that's no surprise to God. Jude 24-25. Now to Him who is able to keep you from stumbling and to present you blameless before the presence of His glory with great joy, to the only God, our Saviour through Jesus Christ, our Lord, be glory, majesty, dominion and authority before all time and now and forever. Amen. God is more than able to keep you from stumbling. Trust Him, draw close to Him, depend on Him, because He has a plan to present you blameless before the presence of His glory with great joy. 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Amen? 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
6: Welcome to Music Retrospective. I'm David Webb, and today I'll be featuring Darwin Hobbs, the first pioneer in bringing gospel music to all, Andre Crouch, and I've Got Confidence.

And Murray from Canada, and It's No Secret. Darwin Todd Hobbs has been compared to classic soul singers Luther Vandross, Freddie Jackson, and Lou Rawls. As Hobbs was born on the 30th of November 1988 in Cincinnati, USA. On his Facebook page, he describes himself as a son of God, husband to Tracy and daddy to Bethany. He's CEO of Heart, Arts, Worship and Music. In the mid-90s, he was one of Nashville's most in-demand session vocalists and arrangers. Darwin Hobbs is the youngest of six siblings and from the age of 10 sung every week in the church choir, according to the All Music website. He appeared on records by C.C. Winans, Michael W. Smith and Jars of Clay. He had a connection with Charlie Peacock, which resulted in a deal with EMI Gospel, and that resulted in his solo album Mercy in 1999. Big chart success, his 2007 album Champion reached number 6 on the gospel music charts. We'll hear three of his songs today. First, Darwin Hobbs with Stronger, released in 2011. Then Every Day from his 2000 album Vertical, which featured duets with Donna Summer and Michael McDonald.

0: The third track we're going to hear from the featured artist in Music Retrospective today, Darwin Hobbs, is You Are Worthy, which expresses themes of gratitude and reverence, emphasising the importance of recognising one's worth and the divine.
1: I wept for none was worthy to open the scroll or to look upon what it contained. And then a voice said, see the lion

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0: once a big hit for the Hollies. There was a Canberra group, Brothers, from the 1990s, and He Ain't Heavy, completing this week's Music Retrospective. I'm David Webb, and I present and produce Music Retrospective for One Way Canberra.
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0: Good morning and a very warm welcome. My name is Sue Mitchell and ahead, message from a pastor. And this morning's message comes from Reverend David Brooks from Tuggeranong Presbyterian Church. And his title for his talk is Wisdom for Living, looking at Proverbs 12, 26 and Proverbs 18 and a few more, talking about friendship, so, so important, the right friends. Jesus can be your friend. He is closer than family. Really good friends tell you the truth. Talking about wisdom for living, specifically about finding good friends. Sometimes we go with the flow and the flow may not be the right choice and it can lead to going down wrong paths. Some choices with some friends can make life very difficult. Good friends are essential in our life.
1: Father, as we come to your word to consider the really important issue of friendship, we want to thank you, first of all, that because of the cross of your son, like Abraham, we get to be called your friend, friends of God. That thanks to the precious blood of your son, our Lord Jesus, we are no longer your enemies in sin, but we are now your friends and have been even dearly adopted in as your beloved children. So we ask that you might use your word now, not just to help us to be grateful for all of the above, but that you would give us wisdom. Use this portion of your word to help us to be wise with our friendships with others. We do ask this in Jesus' name. Amen. Well, church, today we are in Proverbs to talk about wisdom with friends. But let me tell you about one of the worst days of my life to help us get there. It happened when I was in my early 20s. Some of you know I lost my mum to cancer. And what made losing her even worse was the rest of the family began to fall apart because without mum at the center, we just couldn't figure out how to relate to each other, at least for a while. Now, before I met Jesus, the thing that I turned to refuge perhaps more than anything was snowboarding, which can be a lot of fun, but as it turns out, is not a great savior. After what had been a difficult few months emotionally, I threw my board and beanie into the car up in Sydney and then drove down to the ski fields that are just south of here. Trip was going well until I was about 10 minutes out from Perisher, and that's when the engine on my old car decided to die. So instead of spending the day having fun on the snow, I spent most of the day walking through the snow, only to see the local mechanic at Jindabyne just shake his head. After that, I hitched a ride back to the car and just sat in it. And so here I was, stuck in the middle of the snowy mountains, midwinter, lost my mum, family falling apart, no money, now no car, sun getting low, temperature starting to drop, just tears welling in my eyes. I just had enough. I was done. Well, at least I was until a little later when I was actually woken up by a car horn that was honking. So I look up and I see the lights of another car flashing. And so I glare at this driver, but it was a familiar face that had a big smile. And best of all, he was towing a car trailer. So one of my best mates who had driven all the way 5 hours down from Sydney with a car trailer after we'd been texting each other about the situation I was in earlier in the day. Now, I'm not much of a hugger, especially when it comes to other men and man hugs, but I can tell you, church, I became one that day. And every time I've read Proverbs 17:17 since, it makes me immediately think of him, for it says, "A friend loves at all times, and a brother is born for a time of adversity." For if you have a friend who not only loves you regardless of whether it is a good day or whether it's a bad day, but even goes right out of their way, like you just heard, to help you on your worst days, well, then that friend may as well be family. Amen. One of the big ideas coming out of Proverbs on this topic of friendship is that friends aren't just a blessing, they're also essential. And they're not just essential for surviving all the things that go wrong in this fallen world, but they were already necessary when the world was still perfect. For when you open your Bible, you don't have to wait until you get to the book of Proverbs before you start to see our need for friendships. The need's already there, right? Genesis, where in Genesis 2:18, God says, "It is not good for us to be alone." Now, I'd submit those words and reality go well beyond marriage. They no doubt include that. And they also speak of our deep-seated need for friendship. So I hate to break it to the introverts here, but our need to live in community is neither the product of sin or was even affected by it originally. Because that verse sits before sin comes onto the scene, of course, in Genesis 3. In other words, like Adam, you cannot enjoy paradise unless someone else is there. So, to try and live without friends, it'd mean trying to live life ignoring God's good design, which of course would be unwise. And you don't just see the need for friendship in creation in the way that God made you, you also see it in redemption, in the way that he saves you. In our first Bible reading, Jesus said that he laid down his life for his friends. So maybe you never thought of it this way, but friendship is therefore right at the heart of the gospel itself, at the heart of the Bible's salvation message. And it's not just the Bible that says how necessary friendship is, for the world is also saying the same thing. In preparation for this talk, I read a research article that came out of Sydney University's psychology department last year. The study found that 40% of young adults surveyed in this country report feeling lonely. This is up 20% since the turn of the century. This problem is not unique to us, for over in the UK, they have even created a new ministerial position, being the Minister for Loneliness, 8 years ago. Some of you may know it's currently held by British MP Tracy Crouch. There's a growing call here back home to also create a similar position, social isolation here. Now, while over in Japan, they already have companies where you can literally rent a friend. I mean, what could go wrong there? In fact, Mother Teresa dedicated her life to caring for destitute people in Calcutta. She said out of all the diseases that she watched people slowly die from, the worst disease, she said, was not AIDS, cancer, or even leprosy in her opinion. It was loneliness. And while both the biblical and secular evidence makes it clear that friends is something we all need, friendship also brings significant risk. Friendships bring significant risk because the more that you and I open ourselves up to others, the more that we then make ourselves vulnerable should they betray our trust. And like Jesus, anyone who has been betrayed by a close friend would know it hurts like hell. Jesus, of course, betrayed by one of his friends via a kiss of all things for 30 pieces of silver. And God allowed that to happen so that instead of being God's enemies in sin, you and I could then be forgiven and become his friends yet again. And so what do? When the way that God made us ensures that we need friends on the one hand, and yet on the other hand, you can be really hurt by them. Well, let me give you Proverbs one word answer, and you can probably guess what it is. Wisdom. Like everything else, you need wisdom so that you can be wise with your friendships. That is Proverbs' unwavering answer. For wisdom is how you both meet your God-given friendship need while mitigating or minimizing the risk that inevitably comes with it. And so my hope for this talk is to open up this book, the Book of Proverbs, to help us all be wise with our friends, and to not just help us all seek good friends, but to help us be good friends, for friendship was always meant to be a two-way street. And this now brings me to our first point for today, which is wisdom understands that you need to choose your friends very carefully. And that's because the Book of Proverbs observes that there are all kinds of people out there. It says that there are wise and foolish people, that there are simple and discerning people, that there is lazy and hardworking people, that there is scoffing and wicked people, and there is also righteous and upright people. And because not all of the categories of people out there are ideal, we need to be careful who we become friends with. Proverbs 12:26 says it like this: "The righteous choose their friends carefully, for the way of the wicked leads them astray." And so the reason that they should choose their friends carefully is because bad friends can lead you into situations that are not okay. For example, as Proverbs 22 says with regard to those who are hot-tempered, if you become their friends, you can learn their ways and become ensnared. Because our sin often begins with the company we keep. The bad company corrupts good character, which is how 1 Corinthians 15 says the same thing. And this is why when you choose your friends, you need to choose them very carefully. Recently, I came across the story of a former pro wrestler by the name of Mark Miro. Those who are wrestling fans here may know he was quite big back in the 90s. Back then, Miro had a very successful career, great wife and family, until he allowed people within the industry to surround him who were involved in drugs and alcohol, which soon led to him then losing it all. He overdosed and went within an inch of dying no less than three times. And to put it where it started to go wrong in his own terms, Miro said, quote unquote, "started hanging out with losers and became the biggest loser himself," end quote. Now, fast forward a few decades, in his book, Miro writes, he believes God, now a Christian, enabled him to survive so that he can now help teenagers learn from all of those foolish choices or mistakes that he once made. He now spends much of his time touring, giving talks at high school assemblies and youth hostels, warning them what happens when you start hanging out with the wrong crowd. And the title of the talk he gives is this: "You show me your friends, and I will show you your future." The Book of Proverbs agrees with him, for the second half of chapter 13, verse 20 says, "A companion of fools suffers harm." But just as our friends can push us in a foolish and harmful direction that leads to suffering, they can also pull us up in a wise direction that leads to flourishing. And you see the wise effect of friends in the first half of that same verse, Proverbs 13:20, again, which says, "Walk with the wise and become wise." And because this verse shows that friends can either push or pull us in either one of two directions, I want to help you all now apply this verse just for a moment, putting you all on this spectrum. Now, at the one hand of one end of the spectrum is foolishness or folly and harm, while at the other end, there is wisdom and flourishing. And now here comes the fun part, because I want you to think of each of your closest friends one at a time and how they honestly tend to influence you, as in, are they a good influence or a bad influence? Does each friend encourage you to listen to music, read memes, and watch reels that God would approve of or not? Or what about their jokes and messages? In other words, and be honest when you ask yourself, does your friend tend to push you towards folly or pull you towards wisdom's end, and their wisdom is infectious? And their love for Jesus, even better if it's there, encourages your love for Jesus. And if it does, then they are definitely a keeper. But if our honest answer concerning a particular friend is they tend to push us more towards folly's end in their fallenness because their jokes, memes and reels aren't just harmless fun, they actually cross that line into unrighteousness, and we're not hanging out with them with the deliberate intent to evangelize, where we're taking opportunities to talk to them about Jesus in order to save and therefore change them, then at some point, church, we've got to ask the hard question, why are we hanging out with them? When Proverbs warns us that suffering harm is the most likely outcome that lies ahead. And if you're sitting here thinking, you know, but I really struggle to make friends with other Christians, then I think the book of Proverbs can help us with this as well. Because Proverbs 18 in the King James says, a person that has friends must show themselves friendly. Kind of sounds obvious. Let me unpack what I think it means. In other words, the way to make good friends is to be a good friend. You make wise friends through first being friendly with them because, as an old adage says, you know, I went out to find a good friend, but I couldn't find one out there. So I went out to be a good friend and found great friends everywhere. Just as every journey begins with a single step, so does every friendship. It starts with you taking that first step, being brave, starting a conversation with all the people sitting around you here who are wise for loving Jesus. Or if you've got great non-Christian friends who you would love to meet Jesus, then invite them here and let me at them for 30 minutes and we'll see what God does. Let's give it a shot. We just had some people in our community here actually become Christian these past few weeks. So invite them along and we'll see what God does. That's how it works. People get converted by hearing the gospel. The power of God is in God's word. So wisdom chooses its friends carefully. It's our first point. And this leads me to the second, which is that wisdom understands that some friends can actually be closer than family. A lot of you may have been like me when you were growing up, that your parents spent a lot more time hanging out with their friends than their actual family. Now, there can be good geographic reasons when extended family live interstate or way overseas, while other times it's for self-preservation reasons. And some family members aren't easy to be around in light of the kind of people that they are. And usually they're the relatives that belong in Proverbs categories of people that are less ideal, like those who are lazy, scoffing, and wicked. Meaning they're a lot like Cousin Eddie for those familiar with the Griswolds, where every Christmas when they turn up, it's not long before they hit your parents up for some money and then spend the rest of the day complaining while getting drunk whilst drinking all the eggnog. You know, a lot of us have that cousin. This is why it eventually got to the point where your parents thought, you know what, while we may not be able to pick our family, we can pick our friends, and we picked well, and so let's spend much more of our time hanging out with them. Sounds like a good plan. And this is why a lot of us grow up calling our parents, friends, auntie or uncle, even though we are not related by blood. For while blood is no doubt thicker than water, friends can be a lot more fun to be around, let's be honest, depending who our family is. And Proverbs offers us wisdom on how to have friendships that have this level of depth, at a level that is even closer than a brother or family. And we see that here in Proverbs 18 from the ESV, a man of many companions may come to ruin, but there is a friend who sticks closer than a brother. Wisdom understands that friends are about quality, not quantity. For if you have too many friends, then it's impossible for your friendships to then have the depth that is needed to derive real benefit. And this is why if your friendships lack depth, then instead of being blessed by them, you may be more likely to come to ruin instead. And what a timely bit of wisdom in an age where so many of us are trying to meet our friendship needs through social media, where you can have an online friend count well into three figures while not really knowing any of them in depth, because depth requires the ministry of presence. It requires you physically being there, spending time and doing life with them regularly. But just as a good parent needs to be present, so does a good friend. While social media lets us be an absent friend to many, where you watch them all go through their highs and lows from an online distance, and eventually it gets to the point where you don't even have to comment or, dare I say, care. For social media gives the illusion that maintaining friendships can be convenient rather than costly. Study after study now suggests the result feeds the current epidemic of loneliness and depression, because many now try and meet our God-given need for friendship through an electronic medium that at best offers virtual and not a real connection. This is one of the reasons why I'm not on there. I try to avoid it as much as I can myself. Now, I'm not saying that all social media use is of the devil. So, Mark Zuckerberg and Elon Musk, there is no need to send in the lawyers if you have defamation bots that happen to be listening to this talk online. But what I am saying to the church, the community here, is you need to be careful, because social media makes it easy to not just ignore, but to actually do the very opposite of the one on there. I try to avoid it as much as I can myself. Now, I'm not saying that all social media use is of the devil. So, Mark Zuckerberg and Elon Musk, there is no need to send in the lawyers if you have defamation bots that happen to be listening to this talk online. But what I am saying to the church, the community here,

And if you want to know what that friendship looks like when someone is closer than a brother, then I encourage you to read the story of David and Jonathan throughout the Old Testament, whose friendship is a textbook example in 1 and 2 Samuel of what it is like to be friends closer than family. Because whenever Jonathan, for those who know the story, had to choose between his faithless father Saul and his faithful friend David, he chose friend before family. And the fact that so many commentators now feel the need to try and impose romantic connotations on the relationship between these two men, it just reveals how much our modern world has lost sight of the God-honoring depth and blessing of biblical friendship. And Proverbs can go a long way to help us recover the beauty of it in reminding us that some friends are closer than family. This now brings me to our third point, which is that wisdom understands that good friends will tell you what you need to hear, not what you want to hear. I get this from Proverbs 27. Better is open rebuke than hidden love. Wounds from a friend can be trusted, but an enemy multiplies kisses. You know, good friends are willing to say the things you may not want to hear, but you still need to hear. Even when them saying it jeopardizes the relationship, and they are willing to take that risk when it is needed because you are more important to them than the opportunity they have to be your friend. This is why good friends tell you like it is. They don't pretend it is better than it is. For anyone who sugarcoats reality, so to speak, by multiplying kisses, they actually behave more like an enemy than your friend, because making it sound better than it is means you are less likely to make an informed and therefore wise decision. And even though it may not be something you want to hear, the fact that it is coming from a good friend is why you are still willing to listen. Proverbs 27 says this a few verses further down in verse 9. The pleasantness of a friend springs from their heartfelt advice. That's one of the great things about good friends. You know, unlike so many voices that you hear out there, their advice to you is heartfelt and earnest, which makes them pleasant. A theologian and martyr, Dietrich Bonhoeffer, says, you know, this is where friends can really help one another with regard to the hard truths in God's word. In his great book, Life Together, Bonhoeffer says that we need a Christian brother or sister to speak God's word to us, because God's word is often much weaker in our own hearts. It says there'll be times when circumstances lead us to doubt what God says, which is why we need to hear those truths again from a good friend, because hearing them from them can go a long way to helping us believe again. Just like in 1 Samuel 23:16, Jonathan helped David, his closer than a brother friend, find strength in God when, those who know the story, David was not in great circumstances. And so the next time your friend is facing some doubt and weakness, be sure to take and read them your Bible. But even if they already know what it says, you know, just hearing it from you again, a friend who is heartfelt, it can be super helpful. Last point, wisdom understands that friendship is meant to be sacrificial. But Jesus completely destroys any self-seeking notions of friendship, which is significant because the inconvenient truth is we often pursue our friendships for what is in it for us, not so much the other. And he makes it clear friendship is sacrificial in John 15, when on the night before he's about to give up his life for us, he explains why. So let me read what he says from John 15, starting verse 12, and I'll read this through. My command is this: love each other as I have loved you. Greater love has no one than this, to lay down one's life for one's friends. You are my friends if you do what I command. I no longer call you servants, because a servant does not know his master.

0: master's business. Instead, I have called you friends, for everything that I learned from my father, I have made known to you. You did not choose me, but I chose you and appointed you so that you might go and bear fruit, fruit that will last, and so that whatever you ask in my name, the Father will give you. This is my command, love each other. The ultimate expression of friendship was the Lord Jesus laying down his life. For here he explains that the cross wasn't just done to save us, it was also done to write out God's definition of friendship using the indelible ink of his own blood. So the one way that we would then express our love for God is through sacrificial love to each other. And this is where friendship actually becomes a vehicle for the gospel, because it is the means through which that Jesus expresses his no greater than sacrificial love toward us, so that our friendships then mirror and reflect it toward each other. Just this past week, I was talking with one of the guys over at our Jarrah campus who a few weeks ago flew interstate to donate a kidney to his lifelong friend who was dying of renal failure. That's a friend. Amen. Obviously, he gets it. And for like Jesus, he understands that friendship can sometimes mean having to be sacrificial at the highest level. But as Jesus himself said, there is no greater love than laying down one's life for our friends. And if you are here today and you are yet to meet Jesus, you will not find a better friend than in him. He is the only friend who went through an excruciating death to hold your hand so that he could eventually walk you through your own death into the place that he went ahead to prepare for all of us in heaven. At the start of this talk, I shared what a friend once did for me on one of the worst days of my life as I sat in the driver's seat in tears in my eyes. He is a good friend, church, but Jesus is even better, because Revelation says the day is coming when Jesus will wipe every tear from our eyes forever. For thanks to him, there will be no more death, mourning, crying, or pain, for the old order of things has passed away. Jesus is the best friend. He chose you carefully. He is closer than family. He will tell you what you need to hear, not what you want to hear in his teaching. And above all, he is clearly sacrificial. This is why there is no greater love than his. Friends, let's pray. Father, we just want to thank you again for the blessing of friends. Thank you above all for the great privilege that we get to be your friend despite our sin. Thanks to the crosswork and the atoning ministry of our Lord Jesus. Lord, I pray that your word and your spirit would help us to have wisdom with our friendships, that we would not just seek good friends, but that we would be good friends, that in so doing, we would bring you honor and glory and be a blessing to others. We ask this in Jesus' name. Amen.
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0: the power of his presence. That's our focus as we continue to seek the Lord for how we walk together in the Spirit-controlled life. But the Spirit-controlled life is talking about how we live and experience the Christian life in the power and presence of the Spirit of God, that we might become all that God wants us to be. And in these early weeks, we're focusing on some very practical matters so that we, when we talk about becoming all that God wants us to be, when we start to talk about the question of spiritual gifts and things like that, that it is actually grounded and based in what the Scripture says, and that we are in that place of maturity, potentially, where we might be able to know and to walk in what we call the deeper life. So we've been looking together at the person and ministry of the Holy Spirit, and so far we've looked at the person of the Holy Spirit, and we've noted he is a person, he is not an it, not an impersonal force. And we said he is the third person of the Trinity, along with the Father and with the Son, and he is calling us to completeness, calling us to wholeness in Christ in our lives. And we said he is the Spirit, the invisible Spirit, the invisible God in the seen believer. And we said when God acts, the Holy Spirit is his agent. And then we'd be looking at the nature of man. And we noted the greatest barrier to walking in the Spirit, walking in the Holy Spirit, is ourselves. It's our own flesh. See, when we are born again of the Spirit of God, he comes into our lives. The Spirit comes into our lives and we are set free from the bondage of sin. We are set free from the bondage and the power of the flesh. And we are no longer obligated to obey flesh, but we are obligated to resist it. And according to Galatians 5, that work of the Holy Spirit in our lives doesn't go uncontested. The flesh wages war against the Spirit. And we define flesh not as our physical body, as our flesh and blood, but rather flesh is the intellect of man, the will of man, and the emotions of man that function independently of God. Intellect, emotion, and will are, of course, wonderful things, and they are part of being created in the image of God. But we want to encourage that they be functioning under the governance of the Word of God, under the governance and presence of the Holy Spirit. To be truly living in God's image will mean that those things are under his governance. And last time we noted that God has given us a way to deal with the flesh, and the way to deal with the flesh is daily cross-bearing. Jesus said in Luke 9, "If anyone wishes to come after me," he said, "he must deny himself and take up his cross daily and follow me." Jesus died upon a cross, but Jesus also calls us to a cross that we are to bear daily. On his cross, he died once to change our position before God so that we are now accepted by him. On our cross, we practice denial, not once for all, but we practice denying of the flesh daily. Jesus' cross was a once-for-all experience. Our cross is a daily experience. And whereas his death changed our position before God, our daily cross changes our practice before God, so that in our behavior it's consistent with indeed our very position. And also so that we are not only a child of God, but we actually start to walk like a child of God, talk like a child of God, think like a child of God, and act like a child of God, and of course react like a child of God. And that's what we're going to talk about today. And in that, people will then see in us, they'll see Christ in us, who is our hope of glory. That, of course, is the normal Christian life. Now, the way to deny the flesh is by taking up your cross daily. How do I do that, Pastor? How does that work? What does that mean? How do I do it? That's what we want to look at in these next couple of Sundays together. Now, again, when Jesus said, "He who does not take up his cross and follow after me is not worthy of me," I want to remind you from last week that worthy is referring to following the example of, or following the pattern of, Jesus saying that we are to follow his example. So when Jesus died on the cross, he was not only doing something for us, he was also leaving for us a pattern for us to be aware of and to follow. So today we wanted to begin to look at the death of Christ from beginning to end and see how in that Jesus indeed left us a pattern for how we can daily deal with our flesh. Romans 8, verse 12 to 14. Paul is writing here to believers. He says, "So then, brethren, we are under obligation not to the flesh to live according to the flesh, for if you are living according to the flesh, you must die. But if by the Spirit you are putting to death the deeds of the body, you will live. For all who are being led by the Spirit of God, these are indeed the sons of God." I've entitled today's study, "Bearing the Cross, God Uses People." As we look at the cross of Christ in these days, I want to firstly note, and it's the major point of today's message, that Jesus did not crucify himself. Jesus did not crucify himself. He allowed men to crucify him. Now, I'm going to come back to that in more detail next week. But for today, the word used in the Greek to describe the giving of his life, the giving of Jesus' life, is a word that describes a voluntary surrendering of something that nobody or nothing could take from you otherwise. And you need to know that Jesus didn't die because of what people did to him. He could have raised himself up. He could have healed himself. He could have called upon the armies of heaven. But he died because he chose to die. That's why he came. He died because of a sovereign choice that had been made. God employed people, specifically the Roman centurions appointed there in Judea. God used people to bring about the crucifixion of Christ. Now, what does that have to teach us? What does that have to show us concerning how do we deal with our own flesh, dealing with our intellect and what it wants to do, and dealing with our will and it wants to do its own thing, and dealing with our emotions, which want to go down their own path? Well, it simply means this. Your flesh cannot and will not deny itself or crucify itself. Your flesh will never turn on itself. It wants to hang on, it wants to have control, and it continually, the Bible tells us, it continually wages war against the Spirit in you. Now, there have been some in church history who have taught that after you come to Christ, that God will do a special second work in you that just takes away all of that ability to be tempted and all of those desires of your flesh within you, so that from that point on, you live in sinless perfection. Now, I'm yet to meet anybody like that. I don't know whether you've met anybody like that, but I'm yet to meet somebody who can demonstrate sinless perfection. Paul didn't say that. The flesh wages war against the Spirit, he said. He never said that the flesh wages war against the Spirit until you get zapped somehow. He didn't say that the flesh wages war against the Spirit until God does some extra, deeper work in you. Then the Spirit's influence is gone. No, in fact, he said the contrary. He says it keeps on waging war. It'll do that until the day you die. It wants control. It wants to have God's salvation, but it wants control. That's the flesh life. So your flesh will never crucify itself, just as Jesus couldn't physically crucify himself. The Holy Spirit uses people, and that's what's encouraging, and that's what is indeed very, very challenging. The Holy Spirit uses people, and if you are committed to dying to self and walking in the Spirit, the Holy Spirit will use people to accomplish that in your life. So specifically, the Holy Spirit will bring across your path people who are going to wound you at times, people who will disappoint you, people who will betray you, people who will be unkind to you, who are going to treat you unfairly, and people who are going to judge you, people who are going to assume the worst about you, and God is going to allow them to come across your path. Now, let's be honest. The Holy Spirit doesn't have to look very far or very hard for people who are willing to do that. Isn't that right? You don't have to look very far for that. The Spirit of God, though, will allow those kind of people to come across your path. And he will do that because every time they do one of those things I mentioned, you will feel in your flesh the desire to be defensive, the desire to have the last word, to get even, to tell them off, to hold a grudge, to even end your fellowship with them, to begin to avoid them, to begin to wish evil upon them, to begin to talk to other people about them. You will feel that desire, that impulse to do all those things. That's the flesh. That's what we're talking about. And in the moment that you feel that, however, God will hold a mirror up in your heart. And he will say, look at that. Look at that flesh. That can't please me. That can't serve me. That won't do you any good either. That's something that needs to be put at the cross. God will use people to show you where you need to die, to show you where you need to take up your cross. Our part is to take up our cross daily. His part, God's part, is to tell us when to put it down. God will bring some ornery people across your life. Now, that's a word I recaptured and re-embraced from my childhood, and I recaptured it from watching Bugs Bunny with the grandkids. It's a word Yosemite Sam uses. But ornery people will be allowed to come across your life. Ornery people are bad-tempered, stubborn, combative, disagreeable people. And God's going to allow them to come across your life. Proverbs 14:4 says, where no oxen are present, the manger is clean. You know what that means? Put in modern speak, if you want to have milk, you must also have manure around. And there's good wisdom in that. Any dairy farmer can tell you that. You want cow's milk, you have to have cows. You want to have cows, you're going to have some manure, because where there are cows, there is manure. He who would have milk must also have manure. He who would have maturity in their faith, he who would move in the Spirit of God rather than in the flesh, he must be prepared to find and be aware there's going to be manure around in his life. That is, they must be prepared to have some messy, inconvenient, smelly situations around them, and they'll be all about people and relationships. And these will bring for that person the opportunity to identify the tendencies of your own flesh and then to yield to the Spirit of God rather than responding in a fleshly manner. And one of those places, and not the only one, because there will be other places like family, or there will be other places like our workplace or like our school or study routine, whatever. But one of those places where God exposes us to ornery people is in the church. If someone says to me, you know, they came to church expecting it to be like a little slice of heaven, expecting everybody to be loving and kind and gracious, and expecting never to be disappointed or hurt, I know I'm talking with someone who needs to be disillusioned. You see, to be disillusioned is to get rid of an illusion. And if that is our vision of what church is like, we need to realize church is not always like that. The church is a place where God has brought together a group of people who are in process of maturing. And that describes every single one of us. People who have rough spots. People who have unfinished surfaces. People who have imperfections. People who have areas of struggle. God brings them all together as part of his family. And every church should have a sign on the front door. Mike, you might consider this, but I'm semi-joking. But a sign on the door that says, danger, saints under construction. The church, in a sense, is a bit of a hard hat zone. Danger, saints under construction. That's what you and I are. And if you are in the kingdom, God wants to construct in you, in your life, the image of Christ. God wants to do spiritual renovations in your life, spiritual remodeling in your life. He doesn't want to leave you the way you were when you came to him.
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0: Now, if you've ever done renovations, you know three things, the three laws of renovating. Do you know what they are? It'll take longer than you planned, it'll cost more than you planned, and it'll be messier than you planned. Right? Isn't that true? You may think that bathroom, you know, it's only going to take 2 weeks to do, honey, but it'll take four. You may think that bathroom will only take $5,000, but it's going to take seven or eight. And you may think that bathroom may not be too messy during the process, but oh yes, it will. Messy to the point it's unusable. The same thing is true when God is doing renovations in your life and in mine. It's time consuming, it's messy, and it's costly. So God throws people together, people who are from all sorts of levels of maturity, who each have their own weaknesses, who each have their own struggles. And when you do that, when you throw people together like that, you will have some friction. And you are going to bump up against each other. You're going to bump up against one another and all of their rough places. And friends, it's unavoidable. And in fact, I think it's necessary. Years ago, Merle and I took a road trip to Alice Springs. In those days, the road from Port Augusta to Alice Springs was that red dirt road. It's a lovely highway now, all tar. But we drove up to Alice Springs together, and on the way there, we drove through a tiny little town called Cooper

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1: Hey there, Mariah here from One Way FM. 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
1: Hello, I'm Sarah Warmby. Australia has now recorded its sixth case of the deadly H5N1 strain of bird flu in migratory seabirds. The CSIRO confirming last night that the giant dead petrel found at Hawke's Nest on the mid-north coast of New South Wales has tested positive. Infectious disease expert Dr. Nick Coatsworth says a potential outbreak cannot be underestimated.